G'day, this is Eric Banner for RAD. Recording artists, actors and athletes against drink driving. Here's a simple word of advice. If you enjoy a drink when you go out, keep it simple. Unless you're a rocket scientist, how do you really know whether you're under or over the limit? So try this. Either drink or drive. Don't mess around trying to do both.

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1: 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Best of all, they come to you, and their services are completely free. So if you know someone who's finding it hard to get around because of vision loss, give Guide Dogs a call on 1800 804 805. 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

Now, we don't know what heaven looks like, but we've seen enough hell right here and right now. But when the road is the roughest and the problems are the toughest, or when the times are the hardest, or that old sky turns the darkest, you gotta keep the faith, 'cause I believe there's a better day. And those old blues, why, they're gonna just roll right on away. I know they are. Listen to me.

0: welcome to Off the Record. I'm Brian Wise. Thank you very much for joining me on the program this week, where my special guest is Nashville-based singer-songwriter Aaron Lee Tassian, who's just released his sixth album since 2015. Although his music career begins a little bit before that. He moved to Nashville back around 2012, 2013. Before that, he was in Ohio. He released an independent album and a couple of EPs before moving to Nashville. And since he's been in Nashville, he's become somewhat of an institution there. Maybe an underdog, as the latest title to his new album suggests. It's called Get Over It. Underdog. It's just been released, and we're going to hear most of the tracks from the album this week and next week. The album was in fact inspired by the late Todd Snyder, who gave Aaron some pretty sage advice when Aaron sent him an email telling him he wanted to record a new album and how should he go about it. And Todd replied with some inspirational words, and in fact Todd is featured on the latest album on one of the tracks. So let's join Aaron Lee Tassian this week and a little bit of next week as well, because I want you to hear plenty of his music from his latest album and related songs. We'll chat to him about his latest album, Get Over It, Underdog.
1: Hello, hello.
0: Hello, Aaron. How are you?
1: I'm good. How are you, Brian? Great to be with you today.
0: How are you getting on there? You're in Nashville?
1: I am indeed, yes. I am in Nashville, in East Nashville, in fact.
0: Great. We spoke a couple of years ago, so it's good to catch up with you again. You've been pretty busy since then. You've been out supporting the Wallflowers recently, haven't you?
1: I have indeed, yes. Yeah.
0: Tell us how that went.
1: It's, you know, I'll say this, as an artist, as a band, you get to be a fairly choosy person. You get to choose what you wear on stage. You get to choose what guitar you're playing, what songs you sing in the set. What you don't get to choose is who your audience is. And the Wallflowers have just an amazing audience full of people who really love songs, and I've found it to be a really gracious experience in terms of just getting to play music every single night for people who really want to get turned on to something new and hear something that they dig. And I've been absolutely loving doing it.
0: I saw them last year when I was in Nashville during Americana, and Chris Masterson was playing guitar with them then. Is he still with them?
1: He sure is, and you can't do any better than that in my book.
0: Yeah.
1: He is one of the finest lead guitar players out there.
0: Great. So it must have been interesting for you getting to that audience, because I'd imagine maybe some people hadn't heard your music before.
1: I think most in that audience, yeah. So it's been great to get to turn some people on to something new.
0: Did you play songs from the new album?
1: I did. Yeah, I did. Every night, the last run that I did with them, I was opening every night with Lost and Alone. And I'm doing a run with them starting at the end of this month, actually, before I start my own headlining shows, and I'll be doing even more songs from the record on that run, but Lost and Alone and Science Friction were the main two that I was playing on the last run.

0: And you mentioned your own tour. It's going to be pretty extensive, and you're also heading across to Europe for a while, aren't you?
1: I am indeed, yeah, and really looking forward to that. You know, I haven't really gotten to tour properly over there since before COVID, so this is it's going to be a really exciting tour for me to get to go back and play for all the great folks over there. I did make it back to England last year for a couple of shows with my dear friend Jesse Mallon, who is just one of the greatest. If you've never seen Jesse, and an incredibly inspiring human being, but yeah, this will be my first proper tour, out that way. And since 2019, and I can't wait to get back.
0: With a band, or are you doing it solo? Is it with your band?
1: Little bit of both, in fact. Right. A few listening room shows that I'm doing solo, and then some festivals with the band. So it should be a lot of fun.
0: Jesse's got an interesting backstory, hasn't he? Boy, he's been through a lot.
1: Incredible story. And, you know, I met Jesse in, I think it was maybe about 2007 or 8 when I was living in New York City. I ended up playing some guitars and some keys on an album that he made called On Your Sleeve. And we became good friends and have stayed good friends. And I've been, I've tried to be there for him every step of the way as he's dealt with, you know, all of these, you know, crazy changes in his life. And, you know, for anybody who doesn't know, you know, Jesse had a very rare medical incident, which is called a spinal stroke. And at a certain point, it left him paralyzed, you know, from the waist down. But Jesse is the kind of guy who it does not give up easily and has an incredibly positive attitude. And he's actually been able to regain some of the feeling in his legs and continues to perform and record and play shows all over the world, and has gotten to a point now where he can stand up and sing, you know, even when he's on stage. So just an incredibly inspiring guy and a wonderful, wonderful songwriter and artist.
0: You mentioned how long you'd known him. People forget how long you've been around. In fact, I think you're coming up to a significant birthday next month, aren't you?
1: I am indeed. Yes, I've been at it for a minute myself, and I've loved every moment of it. You know, I think in a lot of ways, when you're doing what you love, you know, it keeps you very young in spirit and heart, and I still feel like a teenage kid. I just have maybe learned to make some better choices in my life than I used to when I was a young man. So things are slowly improving, slowly but surely.

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1: We recently heard you on the old number one revisited album doing Instant Coffee Blues, the Guy Clark tribute album, of course. You sounded about 20 years older on that track, actually.
0: Well, you know, I think about 15 years worth of singing 200 shows a year will definitely, you know, weather the old pipes a bit. And, you know, and I certainly did my fair share of drinking and smoking along the way as well. That may have colored my vocal tone a bit, but I feel very, very fortunate, you know, to still have a voice that I feel like I can use in a way that feels musical. And I actually feel like when it comes to my live shows, I'm singing it better than I ever have.
1: It's a great version of Instant Coffee Blues. Did you know Guy at all?
0: I did. In fact, Todd Snyder introduced me to Guy. He wanted me to meet Guy, and Todd was doing a session here in Nashville at Blackbird Studios with his band Hardworking Americans, and they were recording a really cool Guy Clark song called The High Price of Inspiration, which I believe appears on his album My Favorite Picture of You. And so Todd had invited Guy to the session to make sure that he got the vocal right, had Guy's stamp of approval on the vocal, and then invited me to the session, not telling me that Guy was going to be there. So I walked in just thinking I was hanging out for a cool session, and as soon as I walked in, I could hear Guy Clark's unmistakable voice coming from the back of the room, and my heart about skipped a beat. And we were about maybe halfway through the day, and suddenly the room, it was just me and Todd and Guy in the room. And Todd said, "Hey, Guy, man, I really want you to meet my young friend, Aaron Lee." He's, and Todd said, "I'll never forget this, man." And this is what Todd was like, for anybody who didn't get to know him. Todd said, "Guy, I want you to meet my young friend, Aaron Lee." He said, "He's one of us," is what he said to Guy. And Guy was seated, and he kind of went like this to me. And so I leaned down, thinking he was going to maybe impart some old, hillbilly wisdom or something on me. And Guy Clark said to me, he goes, "You don't have any cocaine on you, do you?" I swear to God, man. Never in my life did I wish more that I had some than that moment. But I did not. But pretty funny story.

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And he sat down at her table as she picked up his check. She took him home for reasons she did not understand.

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1: Well, you mentioned Todd Snyder, and boy, we were really sad to see him go, but it must have been devastating for you because he played a really important role in the new album, didn't he?
0: He did, man. I mean, he's been an important person in my life for the last 20 years of my life, you know. He really shaped a lot of how I came to think about being a performer and a songwriter and an artist, and, you know, and was really there for me. He had, like, it's weird, you know, he had almost a psychic ability to know when something might be up, you know, when something might be going kind of sideways and you might need some encouragement. I remember, like, a few, you know, I was on a different label when I started out, and at one point I'd sort of gotten into a big fight with the label, and we weren't sure if we should even continue working together. And, you know, I'd never really experienced anything like that yet at that time. And so it was shaking me. And I remember I was like, what am I going to do, man? I just, you know, I would always think to myself in those days, like, man, I wonder, like, what would John Prine do, or what would, you know, like how would they handle this? And I got up the next morning, after getting in that big fight, and there was an email in my inbox from Todd Snyder. And all the email said was, one time Robert Earl Keen wrote me a letter, and I opened the letter, and all it said was, you were born for this. And that's how I feel about you.
1: Great affirmation.
0: You know, so, and that's, you know, it was like, that's kind of like what it was like being friends with Todd Snyder. You know, he was like your biggest champion. And especially if you were a person who sort of believed in, you know, what I like to sort of think of as like the medicinal properties of songs, you know, the ways in which they can sort of help people or, you know, heal people, and the ways in which they can sort of help or heal you as part of the process of creating them. And if you were someone who sort of subscribed to that belief, you know, Todd, you know, cause that's kind of how he was, and that's sort of how he thought about it. And so he really was, such a champion for those of us who thought about it that way. And, you know, when I was making this record, I had him be my A&R guy on it, you know, and I sent him every song for the record and had him go over the songs with me to make sure, you know, they were the best that I could do. And then one of them, a song called The Real, which appears towards the end of the record, we ended up co-writing on together, which was great. I got to write with him a few different times, but that was that last thing that we got to work on together before he passed away. But man, what a gift that guy was, and what an incredible artist. And I still sing a few of his songs in my show when I play now, and always dedicate a few songs to him and do a couple of his songs.
2: Come gather round and I'll sing you a song of a crazy old world that was coming along. Till one day some fool made the decision to turn on the television. Of course, radio reported we'd all ignore it. The paper said we had no time for it. But before you knew it, you knew Milton Berle, and we all had a new escape from the world. All tuned in before too soon, we were watching a man walk on the moon. He made it look as easy as driving a car. The video killed the radio star. I got the talking blues. Talking blues are easy to do. All you gotta rhyme is a line or two. Rhyme a line or two, and then you don't ever have to rhyme again, see? I can say whatever I want to now. You know.

0: Sitcom catchphrase, game show nation, television soon defied explanation as the situation took to such a degree that eventually we'd hear about a cable TV. Of course, free TV news swore we'd ignore it, and the average family could never afford it. But again, they were wrong. Eventually, everybody wanted their MTV. We were all tuned in, but now the shock was watching a kid do a thing called the moonwalk. Sliding backwards, really, was eventually too far. Reality killed that video star. Got the talking blues. So simple at first, it was hard to foresee the impending collision with reality, but it soon seemed TV turned on itself when the real world came on like it was something else. Of course, actors all acted like they weren't floored, hoping eventually that we'd all get bored. But one after the other, we pretended not to act as we hurtled ever forward toward alternative facts. Then a show called The Apprentice came on, and pretty soon, an old man with a comb over had sold us the moon. And we stayed tuned in. Now here we are, reality killed by a reality star. Got the talking blues. Hills, that is.
1: I believe before you made this album, you wrote an email to him and asked him for some advice. Is that right?
2: Yeah. I was struggling a bit to figure out how to move forward. And I was, you know, really being challenged just by life, relationships, you know, long-time relationships that I'd had were kind of falling apart in my professional life, in my personal life. You know, my mom got sick at the time, you know, with cancer, and I was just a lot of big changes kind of happening all at once, and life just felt kind of unsure, and I was having trouble writing about it because I thought, you know, well, this is what I'm supposed to be writing about, is all this stuff, and everything that I was writing about that, I didn't think it was any good. And that, and the reality of the economics of the music business today, where I was a guy who had always toured with a band, you know, and suddenly seemed like in order for me to be able to do that and pay people what I thought was fair, a working wage, suddenly became like almost unaffordable for me. And so I wrote Todd and I said, man, I got all this stuff going on. I need to make a new record. What do I do? And he sort of addressed kind of each part of everything that I was dealing with kind of one at a time. But he gave me some great advice, you know. I mean, he's about the playing with the band thing. He said, he goes, yeah, man. He goes, you know, it's even in better times, playing with a band was expensive. And he goes, you're going to have to figure out how to play by yourself. And you're going to have to figure out how to play by yourself in a way where nobody notices that you don't have a band. he almost was essentially saying, like, you got to go backwards. You know, if you want to move forward, you start out by going backwards, you know, and you distill things down to the essence of what's most important, and you reunite with that, and that's how you figure out how to keep going.
1: Did he give you the title of the album, Get Over It, Underdog? It sounds like something he might have said.
2: Yeah, I mean, he and I would talk about that archetype a lot. Because people would view him that way, you know. He would make these jokes sometimes, like he would make like fake crowd noises, like they were the people at his show, and then he would pretend to be somebody in the crowd yelling out, and he'd go, "You're underappreciated." Because he sort of, I think at the same time as he recognized maybe, in some ways, like as a songwriter for how good he was, maybe he was in some ways sometimes underappreciated. He also understood that notion is a little ridiculous when you're essentially talking about a job where when your job is done, people clap. I mean, there's not a lot of jobs I can think of where at the end everybody stands up and claps for you when it's over. You know what I mean? It's a tough gig in certain ways, but in a lot of ways, man, it's such a beautiful life and experience. And the idea of sort of being underappreciated in a scenario like that, I think was kind of funny to him. And it's kind of funny to me too, you know? So I think that, you know, the title didn't come directly from Todd, but it certainly was inspired by the way that I know we both, the way that he felt and the way that I feel too about doing this, which is like, man, I'm one of the luckiest guys that, you know, has ever lived in terms of like, I had this dream to do this when I was a kid and I've gotten to do it. And I've gotten to do it with all these people that I love and admire and heroes of mine who told me I did a good job. I mean, that's worth a lot more, you know, there's a lot worth a lot more than just, you know, money and compliments and publicity, as Todd would say.
1: The expression reminds me of an interview I once heard. I think it was with an African-American basketball player on NPR, and he said the best piece of advice he had was from his dad, who sat him down at the beginning of his career and said to him, the thing you have to realize is that life is not fair.
2: I think that's absolutely true. And I think that runs through all facets of humanity. Nothing is ever, in my experience, what you think it's going to be. And if you can sort of get along in the world, I think having a good sense of humor is really, really helpful in terms of just being able to keep moving and not let the way that life can flip on you at any given moment. You know, you can't let that get you down. And Todd was a great example of someone who didn't do that. And I think I sort of always felt that way, but he inspired me even more to really like dig in on that and make it a part of my core sort of value system, you know.

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We're talking to Aaron Lee Tashian about his latest album, Get Over It, Underdog. The tracks we've heard so far in our interview, Shining Down, which Aaron recorded with Jesse Malin, Instant Coffee Blues from the old number one Revisited album, the recent tribute to Guy Clark's classic album, which is really worth searching out, Talking Reality Television Blues from Todd Snyder and his Cash Cabin Sessions, and from the new Aaron Lee Tashian album, Get Over It, Underdog, we heard Shiver. Let's return to our interview.

0: you mentioned that he co-wrote the song The Real With You, one of the standout tracks on the album. There is some great guitar on that track, and it's kind of really rocky, which, you know, the album's got a bit of a more of a rock feel on it, I think. But who is playing guitar on that track, and who's in the studio band there?
1: Absolutely. So that is my favorite rock and roll guitar player, and he's an extraordinarily humble guy. He'll probably be, well, maybe he won't be mad that I'm saying all this about him, but it's true. I mean, he really is my favorite. His name is Audley Freed. And Audley was, you know, he's been in a bunch of groups that folks know through the years. Maybe most notably, he was in the Black Crowes when the Black Crowes did the tour with Jimmy Page. And apparently, and I believe this because this is just how great Audley is, apparently Jimmy was often turning to Audley during that tour to say, how did I do this? What did I play on that? And Audley knew all the answers, man. And he could just go, oh yeah, you did it like this or like that or whatever. And he's, you know, he and I have been friends for a long time, and he lives here in East Nashville. His wife, Jen Gunderman, played a lot of the keys on the record.
0: Right.
1: She of course plays with the great Sheryl Crow, and currently is on tour with Rodney Crowell, another wonderful songwriter. We had Fred Eltringham on drums and a fella named Jeff Ratner on bass. And then we had a slew of really amazing background singers, artists from Oakland called La Femme Bear, my friend Brian Wright, to me, an absolute, you know, Americana music icon, the wonderful Kim Ritchie sings the harmonies on Lydia's Boots. My partner of 10 years, who's a great rock and roll singer in her own right, Ricky. People should check her out, R-I-C-K-I, Ricky. And Adine the Artist, who's a wonderful young country singer out of Knoxville, Tennessee, as well. So they sang harmony on The Dream Comes True, which closes the album. So some really great folks that we got to work with on this record.
0: It sounds fantastic. There's some orchestration on it too, isn't there?
1: Yeah. And that was done, the arrangements, the horn arrangements were sort of done by me and the fellow who played them, whose name is Jimmy Bolin. And Jimmy's somebody that I actually met through Jen Gunderman, but I mean, he played with Aretha Franklin. I mean, he's an absolute legend here in Nashville. And then the string arrangements were done by my dear friend Brad Jones, who has produced many Chuck Prophet records. For any Chuck Prophet fans out there,
0: yeah.
1: And also produced the late great Jill Sobule. It's another wonderful American singer and songwriter that was a friend of mine.

0: Hey friends, this is Aaron Lee Tastian, and you are listening to Off the Record.
1: There are a number of co-writes on the album. You mentioned Brian Wright, and there's Todd Snyder, there's Bobby Bear Jr. as well. Is that more than the usual number? I can't remember that you've had that many co-writes on an album before.
0: Yeah, I think it is more than I have had before. And, you know, the way that it was working, I think, you know, we sort of talked a little bit earlier about, you know, just sort of being at a place in your life where, or a moment in time where you're, you know, just kind of feeling unsure about things. And so, you know, I was kind of, for the most part, bringing in finished songs, or what I felt were close to finished songs, and kind of saying to these folks, kind of similar with how I was doing with Todd, is like, you know, can I, you know, are there any lines in here that we can beat out? You know, can you come up with a line that's, you know, I don't know about this line here. You know, can you come up with something that's better than that? And so it was really about just trying to finish, you know. I think the co-writing on this record is about trying to finish and about trying to make every song, you know, the very best I could do at the time, you know, and not leaving any stones unturned. And every single one of the people who was a co-writer on the record is someone who writes their own songs, and someone that I really admire the way that they do that, you know. And so it felt like it made sense to me, you know, to sort of have those folks check my work and then occasionally throw in an idea that might have been better than the one I came up with, or said what I was trying to say, you know, more concisely or clearly, or in a way that maybe was a little bit more interesting.

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1: I was talking to Ray Wiley Hubbard the other day about his new album, and he said, I'm not going to say it's the best album I've ever made. I'm going to say it's the best album I've ever heard. How would you assess your album?
0: I love Ray, man. You know, he gave me my start, really, in a lot of ways. I got to open for Ray, and that kind of, you know, early on, that kind of kicked off my whole career. Yeah, man. I mean, I will say this. I think this record is definitely one that sticks out to me in my catalog. And I think, you know, when I think about why that is, you know, personally, I had just endured, you know, so, you know, it was a real season of loss, and this was something new that I made during a time when I was losing, when it felt like I was losing them. And when I listen back on it, you know, I can really hear what I was going through. But the music, to me, it does a special magic trick where it kind of transcends that darker place that I was at and gets to a place that feels really creative and inspiring, you know? So I think for me, it's kind of personally, it feels like a cool thing to be able to say, I was having a tough time, but in spite of that, I feel like I made something really beautiful that when I listen back to it, I'm proud of.
1: Great. Well, let me ask you about some of the songs specifically. And you mentioned The Dream Comes True, which is, talk about really beautiful ballad.
0: Thank you. Yeah. It's a fun, you know, it's an interesting, I think in a lot of ways, like I am reckoning in that song with, you know, what it means to sort of get a dream that you have, you know, to, you know, everybody sort of has a dream. They'd love to do this or love to do that. I think in that song a little bit, I'm talking about what it's like when you get to do the dream that you want. And then also sort of realizing like, it's great to have a dream and it's great to go out and try to accomplish the dream. But like you have to, in order to have a full life, you got to recognize that is just a part of who you are. And it's not your whole identity. And what you're really building, even when you're, you know, out chasing a dream or whatever, the life that you have at home with the people that love you, you know, your family, your chosen family, your friends, you know, that actually is the real dream that you're living, you know, and you can't forget that.

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2: A lot of people would imagine that becoming a musician, as you mentioned earlier, you know, you're doing what you love to do, that this is a dream come true. But, you know, being a musician these days could also be a nightmare, I imagine, given the way the music industry has changed.
1: I think it's both, you know. I think like a lot of things in life, you know, it's a true roller coaster ride. You're up, you're down, you know, you're sometimes in the same week, you know, like up and down, sometimes in the same day. So, you know, I think, yeah, you want to kind of treat it accordingly and definitely enjoy and relish the parts of it. Don't deny yourself. You know, I was a person, I think, for a long time in my life where I had all these big moments, you know, get nominated for Grammys and got to go on tours with Cheap Trick and Jason Isbell and Lucinda Williams. And, you know, and I would just, you know, kind of go, you know, well, I can't, you know, I can't really celebrate this too much, you know, because I gotta figure out how, you know, what the next thing is and all that kind of stuff. I think it's actually important to celebrate the little wins that you have in life, you know, and to take a moment and appreciate how far you've come. And then when the bad stuff happens, try not to dwell on that either, you know, because it is really just a moment, you know, and you'll get through it somehow. You know, but we all have to face those times, so.

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1: Am I right in thinking that The Clown Show is a very political song, and I can guess who it's about?
0: I think it is political in nature. I mean, these days almost what isn't, but no, it is political in nature, and it really, to me, we all want to point the finger at one person in particular, and I don't think that, you know, we're wrong in calling out that specific name as a pivotal turning point in the history of our country. However, I think what has been equally shocking and almost even more disturbing in a way to me is all of the people that started out saying, if we elect this guy, he's going to be the death of our party. And all of those people since have just turned a total 180 and completely aligned themselves with him. And that's the show that I'm talking about in Clown Show, you know, is all of these people who perform for votes, basically. And to me, that goes beyond politics into a moral issue. And I think you have to have a system of values that you live by. And if you're saying that you have the values and then acting in a way that is morally opposed to the very values you purport to have, you don't really have those values and you are clownish to me.
1: I think that might be one of the essential differences between Americans and Australians. I think we know how to hold a grudge. So if somebody said something, a bad mouth, we would never talk to them again.
0: See, I mean, there's nothing wrong with that in my book, man. I think you gotta know when to walk away from people who are treating you wrong. You know,
1: exactly.
0: That's important.

Interestingly enough, recently when Aaron was performing in Texas and played a couple of songs, and I think that one, a few people in the audience who were rather conservative walked out on the performance. But as Aaron said, hey, everybody's got to, they can make their own choices. They don't have to listen to me. The other tracks from his latest album, No One's Gonna Know, The Dream Comes True, Can She Get an Amen, and The Real, featuring Todd Snyder as guest. Hope you enjoyed our interview and the music from Aaron Lee Tashin this week on Off The Record. As I said, I'll be back next week with the final part of our interview in part one of the program next week, and some new releases for you as well. Hope you can join me then. Hope you have a great week. I'll be back on Off The Record, brought to you on the satellite network of the Community Broadcasting Association of Australia, supported by the Community Broadcasting Foundation. Have a great week.

Kardashian and a song with a bit of a political bent from his latest album, Get Over It, Underdog, A Clown Show. And Aaron Lee Tashin has been our special guest this week on Off The Record. Got a bit more to play for you from the interview next week on the program.

Australia's own Adam Brand with his song When the Needle Hits the Vinyl. And before that, we had a very amusing song from 1950, Get Out Those Old Records. And it was Mary Martin and her son Larry. And Larry was Larry Hagman of TV fame on the shows Dallas and I Dream of Jeannie. A special song from Mary Martin and son Larry. We'll continue on with the vinyl theme with this next song from Australian singer-songwriter Shane Nicholson and his song Harvest on Vinyl, where he looks back at his teenage years listening to the Harvest LP put out by Neil Young in the early 1970s. Shane Nicholson and Harvest on Vinyl.

on this edition of Celebration, we'll be celebrating some vinyl singles and EPs from the late 1960s and early 1970s. And it's all going to be vinyl today. We'll be hearing from groups and artists such as Led Zeppelin, Mason Williams, The Doors, Canned Heat, Phil Withers, The Monkees, Focus, Eric Burdon and the Animals, and some Australian acts such as King Fox, Axiom, Daddy Cool, Ross D. Wiley, and Healing Force.

next up, we've got Mason Williams with Classical Gas from 1968. This song won a Grammy Award in 1969 for Best Instrumental Composition, also Best Contemporary Pop Performance and Best Instrumental Arrangement.

0: next up on our vinyl revival this afternoon as part of our celebration, Eric Burdon and the Animals from 1968 with the song Sky Pilot. And it's got some interesting sound effects on this track. Sounds of fighting, gunfire, aeroplanes, and even bagpipes were used. The bagpipes were from the Royal Scots Dragoon Guards, a Highland regiment. Lead singer Eric Burdon apparently tape recorded them at school and used that pipe music during the middle of the song, along with other war sound effects.
1: He blesses the boys as they stand in line. The smell of gun grease and their bayonets, they shine.

Next up, we've got a track from Led Zeppelin from 1970 off the Led Zeppelin 3 LP. That's the Way. And it's one of the most mellow Zeppelin songs you can hear. And somehow it reflects the quiet countryside in Wales where the song was written.

Led Zeppelin there from 1971 off their Led Zeppelin 4 album, Going to California. And that song was apparently inspired by Joni Mitchell. Jimmy Page and Robert Plant of Led Zeppelin were huge fans of hers. And there's a line in the song there, "To find the queen without a king, they say she plays guitar and cries and sings." You're with Mike on Valley FM 89.5, and we're celebrating some vinyl records this afternoon. Next up, The Doors, a couple of tracks from The Doors. First up, from 1971, Love Her Madly.

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Doors there from 1971, Riders on the Storm. And actually, that was the last song that Jim Morrison recorded. He went to France after that recording and died a few weeks later. And the single was released in June 1971, just shortly before Morrison's untimely death. In October 1971, Daddy Cool released an EP. It was a five-track EP, or extended play. It was divided into a jump side, and on the other side it was called the school side. We'll have a listen to the school side. Tracks on that are Long After School Days Are Through and 3 O'Clock Thrill.

0: Yeah, some doo-wop fun there from Daddy Cool. That was really great to hear them again doing some doo-wop. Some real fun music there. They certainly used to enjoy themselves and entertain their audiences. 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
0: We'll continue with some

another track there from Ross D. Wiley, The Star, a song written by Johnny Young, released in 1969, got to number 4 in Sydney, number 3 in Melbourne on the top 40, and number 1 in Brisbane, his hometown. So yet another song by Johnny Young, who'd also written other songs for other artists such as Russell Morris, The Real Sing, and Johnny Young also had a hit with his own song in the 60s, Carolyn. The Uptight music show that Ross D. Wiley hosted was 4 hours of pop music, generally late morning, early afternoon. It featured pop music, fashion, discussions and interviews, and include, of course, in those days, a young Ian Molly Meldrum was on the show. You're with Mike on LEFM 89.5, and we're celebrating music from the late 60s and early 70s in vinyl this afternoon. Now, in 1970, the Australian group Axiom, headed by Brian Cadd, released a single titled Little Ray of Sunshine, which shot to number 5 hit, top 40 hit, in April 1970, and has since become a bit of a standard, really. But in an interview, Brian Cadd revealed the true story behind the writing of this song, and it is interesting, and I quote from him, these are his words. There was a couple, we all knew both of them, they were part of our circle. They were a fabulous couple. Towards the end of their time together, they got pregnant. By the time this kid was born, their relationship was in tatters and horrifying. All of us divided up into her camp or his camp, and it was dreadful. And in the midst of all this, this fabulous little kid was born. And nobody seemed to notice. I hated it. It was terrible, he says. And I thought, you know, regardless of anything else, you guys made this. She's come into the world and she's gorgeous. And it's just such a shame in a way that you can't be affected by this like most people when this ray of sunshine comes into their life and changes everything about them.

In 1968, a group of youngsters in Sydney put out a record called Unforgotten Dreams. They called themselves King Fox. When they recorded the song, the band and the producer felt that they were on a winner with the track, and the public backed them up. Unforgotten Dreams generated a tremendous response when it was played on air on 2UW, and DJ Ward Pally Austin was so impressed that he played it twice in a row, apparently, according to the Miles Ago website. It was released as a single in April 1969 and shot into the Sydney Top 40, peaking at number 5, and stayed in the charts for more than 4 months. This was considered an extraordinary achievement in many respects. King Fox was virtually an unknown amateur band with an average age of just 16. Even more significantly, at that age, Unforgotten Dreams was an original Australian composition that achieved great success in a period when many local bands were expected to record covers of proven songs by overseas acts. Let's have a listen to King Fox from 1968 and Unforgotten Dreams.

July 1971, the Australian group Healing Force released their brilliant single, Golden Miles. It is one of the most admired progressive rock recordings of the period, and indeed, according to the Miles Ago website, rock historian Ian McFarlane named his magazine after it and rates it as the best Australian progressive recording of the era. It was deservedly successful and spent 19 weeks in the Melbourne charts. It features a rippling Hammond organ with a beautiful melody line and a dramatic chorus, highlighted by some soaring vocals. Let's have a listen to Healing Force.

say, there with a couple of tracks from his 1973 album, self-titled album. First up we had Innocent Bystander and then Goodnight Old Friend. And the strings on that last track there on Goodnight Old Friend were, the string arrangements were done by Del Newman. And Del Newman, if you may recall, did a lot of the string arrangements for Cat Stevens albums, in particular the single Peace Train. On the Leo Sayer album there, of course, he's dressed as a clown, as was his act in those days. And later on, he, of course, immigrated to Australia. You're with Mike on Valley FM 89.5. Next up, we've got a couple of tracks from the Doobie Brothers, from their Doobie Brothers album, Stampede.

the Doobie Brothers, the first up we had Take Me In Your Arms and Rock Me, a popular song from Doobies. And the last one there, the expansive I Cheat the Hangman. And that's off their 1975 album called Stampede. And had some interesting assistance on that album with some well-known artists, Roy Cooter. And Maria Mildale sang vocals there on I Cheat the Hangman. And also had some arrangements done by Curtis Mayfield on a few tracks on that album. You're with Mike on Valley FM 89.5. Next up, we've got a couple of tracks from Joe Cocker.

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just a great song there from Joe Cocker, I Can Stand a Little Rain. The piano worked very distinctive on that track. There was played by Nicky Hopkins, played for a lot of other well-known musicians. I think he did a lot of work with the Rolling Stones. And just some really beautiful piano work there. And of course, group of vocals there from four ladies, Mary Clayton, Clydie King, Vanetta Fields and Shirley Matthews, really did a great job on that track. Track prior to that was Put Out the Light, the first track we played there. Both those tracks from Joe Cocker's 1974 album, I Can Stand a Little Rain. Next up, a couple of tracks from the Americas group, their self-titled debut album, America.

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0: that was America. And first track up was Riverside, and the last track there, Sandman. Now, America were composed of three members, Dewey Burnell, Jerry Beckley and Dan Peake. And they all played guitar on those tracks. There was typically, there'd be a six-string acoustic together with a 12-string acoustic, and somebody else on a six-string lead guitar really gave them a distinctive sound in the early 70s.
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0: And continuing our celebration this afternoon, next up we've got a couple of tracks from Stevie Wonder's Talking Book album, very distinctive album with Braille on the front cover, which was probably a first at that time. And this album came out in 1972.

0: Yes, Stevie Wonder there with a couple of tracks. First up, Superstition, and then Big Brother. And Big Brother there, Stevie plays all the instruments on the song. He did that on a majority of songs on the album. Certainly a talented musician, Stevie Wonder. He had some assistance on the album from Jeff Beck.
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take some international tracks on vinyl now. From 1973, from the Dutch group Focus, their single Hocus Pocus. It was an instrumental hit that it was became well known for its use of yodeling, pretty unusual on a rock record in that era or at any time, really. The song stood out on the radio airwaves and there was nothing that sounded quite like it. So also, apart from the yodeling, though, it's got some great flute and accordion in there. So let's have a listen to Focus from 1973.

Next up, we've got Bill Withers from 1973 with his classic track, Ain't No Sunshine. It features Steve Stills on guitar from Crosby, Stills and Nash and instrumental supporting group Booker T and the MGs. The unusual part of this track is the opening, the lead-in, no musical instruments, just the vocal.

Mike. You're on Valley FM 89.5, broadcasting from the Tuggeranong Valley, and we're continuing our celebration of some vinyl singles and EPs this afternoon. We're continuing that celebration with a song from 1968, Canned Heat, Going Up the Country.

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1: 7A.
2: What number is this, chip?
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2: Okay, don't get excited, man. It's

continuing our vinyl celebration this afternoon. We'll go back and have a listen to a couple of tracks from Eric Burdon and the Animals. This one from 1967, Anything.

Bird and the Animals there from 1966 with a Carole King song, Don't Bring Me Down. Gee, with Eric Burden's growling, echoed vocals and a prominent organ, it didn't really sound like a Carole King song. Even Eric Burden, apparently, on the Miles Ago website said he didn't know it was a Carole King song. And I'm quoting him here, I didn't realise that it was a King song until I was in a doctor's office in Beverly Hills. And Carole King came in and sat next to me. Well, imagine the surprise that would have been. And I continue his quote, I didn't know it was her. I was just reading a magazine. And she turned to me and said, you know, I hated what you did to my song. He says, I didn't know what to say. So all I said was, well, sorry. And then as she got up to go into the doctor's office, she turned around and she said, but I got used to it. You're with Mike on Valley FM 89.5 and we're continuing our celebration of vinyl. We might revisit the Doors on this vinyl celebration today. First up from 1969, Touch Me.

there from 1967 with their first hit, actually, Light My Fire, later covered by Jose Feliciano in 1969. This song became the Doors' signature song. Of course, their first hit was included on their first album and launched them to stardom. The Songfacts website indicates that this was the very first rock song to feature both a guitar and a keyboard in the instrumental section. And continuing our vinyl celebration this afternoon, we'll go back to the Daddy Cool EP. We've heard the side, the school side, if you like, and now three tracks from what they call the jump side. First up, there'll be Flip and Lollipop, and the last song will be Jerry's Jump. Daddy Cool from their DC EP in 1971.

continuing our celebration in vinyl this afternoon. 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
1: That concludes this edition of Celebration. Hope to be with you next week. Enjoy the rest of the weekend.

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0: how you doing? This is James Rain for RAD, recording artists, actors and athletes against drink driving. You know, a great song can last forever, but so can the consequences of drink driving. Cause a crash because you drank too much and it'll follow you for the rest of your life. So when you know your friends have had too many, take their keys, drive them home, or stay up late listening to music. Just keep them off the road, because friends don't let friends drink drive.
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Said, take me, baby.

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This is Sohail Khan bringing you a Sufi program which consists of Sufi music like Qawwalis and Naats. But we have expanded it to include Geets and Ghazals. So today there will be a mixture of all of them. And we start with Mehdi Hasan singing a Ghazal.

Today we are playing a mixture of qawwalis, geets, and ghazals. The next one is by Mehdi Hassan.

This brings us to the end of the Sufi program for this week. Do tune in next week at 4 p.m. Australian Eastern Standard Time for another program on Sufi music, Geet and Ghazals. Thank you very much.

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4: 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I just got a video of my son with our dog. Look at that.
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0: Hi, how you doing? This is James Rain for RAD, recording artists, actors and athletes against drink driving. You know, a great song can last forever, but so can the consequences of drink driving. Cause a crash because you drank too much and it'll follow you for the rest of your life. So when you know your friends have had too many, take their keys, drive them home, or stay up late listening to music. Just keep them off the road, because friends don't let friends drink drive.
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0: Today you've got a wonderful potpourri of songs.
1: I have, just a selection. And I think what I did when I started thinking about these things, going back all those years and years ago when I started listening to Gimme Gimme, you were playing songs that I'd never heard before. And over the last few years, in fact, over the whole time, you keep introducing me to new songs. So I thought I'll throw a few of those in, plus a few of my own little

0: favourites as well.
1: Fantastic. That sounds great. And in particular, you've got a wonderful ABBA song to start us off with.
0: I have. And this is probably the first one that I thought, where did this come from? I've never heard this before. And it's an absolutely beautiful song, co-written with Agnetta as well.
1: So here is Disillusion.

0: You're listening to the Gimme Gimme Gimme Show, and that was Disillusion by ABBA, of course.
1: And Disillusion is the only ABBA song recorded that was co-written by Agnetta. And of course she did the wonderful vocals on that one. And it comes from the very first ABBA album, Ring Ring, way, way back in time. Now we're going to go to a song called Story of a Heart by the Benny Anderson Orchestra. I love this song. The first time I heard it, I thought this is rather special, but I don't know much of the background on it. Alice, can you help?
0: Well, I can help. I can tell you that it is rather special because it sounds almost ABBA-ish. It's got that very ABBA sound and feel about it. It was by Benny Anderson's orchestra. He has his own group. That's a group of musicians who play songs in Sweden and are very well known in Sweden. Benny wrote this song and Bjorn wrote the lyrics. And it's sung by a lady by the name of Helen Herholm, who is the lead singer of Benny Anderson's orchestra. And then following that, we are going to play Take a Chance on Me by Eurasia,
1: which is a British synth pop band who had quite a number of hits before they put out the ABBA-esque EP, which I think had four or five covers of ABBA songs on it. And this particular one really takes my fancy. It's a beauty to dance to.
0: But first, here is Story of a Heart.

0: You're listening to the Gimme Gimme Gimme Show. There's more to ABBA than you think. And that was Erasure and Take a Chance on Me from their EP, ABBA-esque.
1: I have to say that's not necessarily my favourite version of that song, but it is very upbeat.
0: It is certainly
1: it
0: upbeat.
1: It is very upbeat, and very much if you're in a nightclub and want to dance,
0: that's the song to dance to.
1: Yep.
0: It is.
1: So, yeah, no, good choice, Brian. It's a good start to our potpourri show that we've got today.
0: Something a little bit different. We don't want all slow songs and we don't want... Well, it certainly gets us up and going. A good, lively tune.
1: It is. And I noticed for our potpourri show, the next thing you've got is Cher.
0: Cher from the Mamma Mia, Here We Go Again movie. Even though... We all knew Cher was going to be in it. When I watched that movie and she just appeared over that, was it a wall or she just appeared?
1: Over the cliff, I think.
0: Over a cliff. It was so exciting. You think, hang on, here's Cher. What is she going to do? Of course, we knew she was going to sing Fernando, but how it fitted into the story.
1: Had to be.
0: It was a fabulous segue into meeting Fernando.
1: And after that, we have a wonderful, wonderful song. This is one of my favourite songs, Irvin and Bloomer.
0: And I agree with you. It is one of my favourite songs as well. From Frida's album, Djupa Undertag.
1: We're going to have to work on your Swedish.
0: Yes.
1: That's all right. As long as we're playing the song, that's the important bit.
0: Yeah, play the song. The song. We don't care about my pronunciation.
1: This is an amazing song by Frida. It's written by Anders Glenmark, who people who listen to our show regularly will know from Gemini, who Benny and Bjorn record for often. It's absolutely brilliant. It just blows you away. So if you haven't heard this one before, you're going to love it right up front. It's in Swedish, but that's okay. You just listen and just enjoy.
0: But first up, here is Cher and Fernando.

0: You're listening to the Gimme Gimme Gimme Show, and that was Irvin in Bloomer by Frieda from the wonderful album that she recorded back in the 90s, Upper Undertag. Now, Brian, you have got another wonderful song for us.
1: Well, I hope so. It's from another Benny and Bjorn musical. It's from Christina from Duvemåla. A musical that was written in Swedish, but it has been performed in English. This is an English version by Josh Groban of a song called Gold Can Turn to Sand.
0: And I have to say, this is definitely another one of my favourites. And we're going to follow that with a very interesting version, another favourite. You brought all my good ones, all my favourites today, Brian.
1: Well, we must have the same taste. That's all I can say, Alison.
0: And I can tell you've been listening to the show because you're picking out the best of the best. This is The Winner Takes It All, but by Meryl Streep.
1: From the movie Mamma Mia. And I think this is an absolutely fabulous version. Meryl Streep is a great actor, and I think she puts everything into this song. It covers the whole emotion of what the song is about.
0: She does, doesn't she? She really makes it her own. And if you see the performance, wow, she hits it. She really gets it and gets the song, and you just feel it the whole way through. Brilliant, absolutely brilliant.
1: It certainly is. The meaning of the song, she just nails it.
0: But first, we're going to play the wonderful Gold Can Turn to Sand.

'cause it makes me feel sad. And I understand you've come to shake my hand.

0: You're listening to the Gimme Gimme Gimme Show. There's more to ABBA than you think. And just then, it was Meryl Streep from the movie Mamma Mia and The Winner Takes It All.
1: What a powerful song and what a powerful voice.
0: What a voice indeed.
1: Fantastic.
0: Well, I think it's time for something from Super Trooper.
1: I think, yes, I was just thinking, time for an ABBA song.
0: Another Woo-hoo. ABBA song. And this time it's one called The Piper, sung by Agnetta.
1: And Frida.
0: And Frida.
1: Both on lead vocals here, so we get two for the price of one. Oh, that's a different song.
0: That's another song. Different person, different theme, totally.
1: But we get both singers, lovely.
0: And after that, we'll go to a song sung by Bjorn from Benny and Bjorn's album. This song is called Lika.
1: Lika means happiness, and it's a beautiful song. It's a love song. He's singing about the fact that he's living with his love of his life and how wonderful she is and how happy she makes him.
0: Oh, we love a love song.
1: So here is The Piper, first of all, by ABBA.

0: You're listening to the Gimme Gimme Gimme Show, and that was Benny and Bjorn and Lika. Now we've got a couple of songs from musicals. One by Benny and Bjorn, and the other one by Tim Rice and Andrew Lloyd Webber. Going back to the very early 70s, if you remember Jesus Christ Superstar, Agneta actually played Mary Magdalene in the production in Sweden. We have Agneta with I Don't Know How to Love Him,
1: which is Vaska min kärlek fora in Swedish.
0: Thank you, Alison. And then we're going to follow it up with Elaine Page and Barbara Dixon from the Benny and Bjorn musical Chess, the original cast album of it, and a song called I Know Him So Well.

0: You're listening to the Gimme Gimme Gimme Show, and that was I Know Him So Well from the original studio version of Chess. And prior to that, we had I Don't Know How to Love Him, or Was Garmin Schalik Fora from Jesus Christ Superstar. Brian, what have you got for us next on our potpourri show?
1: Let's go with me and Bobby and Bobby's brother. This comes from the very first album called Ring Ring. Sort of a story about a woman's reminiscing about her childhood friends. So, obviously, she had a friend called Bobby, and Bobby had a brother. Here's ABBA and me and Bobby and Bobby's brother.

0: listening to the Gimme Gimme Gimme Show, and that was me and Bobby and Bobby's brother by ABBA.
1: And is it time to say farewell yet, Alison?
0: It is, sadly, it is.
1: That now, time has gone so quickly.
0: Now, I have to say, though, a big thank you, Brian. We love your theme of a potpourri of songs, a lovely mix we've had.
1: Well, I hope everybody's enjoyed them, because I think they're my favourites, Alison's favourites, and hopefully your favourites as well.
0: We are going to finish up with Intermezzo number one,
1: which comes from the album ABBA.
0: And this is just Benny on piano, just him himself, and he just goes for it. It is just amazing. So I'm so pleased you chose this as our final song for today.
1: Well, I tell you what, Alison, on my vinyl version of this, I think this is the track that has got the scratches on it. I used to play it so much. I think it's the last track on one side.
0: I'm hearing you.
1: Yeah, it's just the way it goes.
0: Wonderful. So that's what we'll go out with. And I'm going to say my name is Alison.
1: And my name is Brian.
0: You've been listening to the Gimme Gimme Gimme Show.
1: There's more to ABBA than you think.

Caribbean beginning to jump children this week. Lloyd Clark and LT Joe getting us underway. Howdy ho, good people. Steve here, getting comfy in the big chair at Valley FM and looking forward to bringing you 2 hours of the finest tunes. To that end, on the show this week, there's doo-wop from the Robins and the Eldorados, soul from Irma Franklin and Barbara Carr, R&B from Shirley and Lee, and blues from Clarence Edwards. That's all to come, but before I do that, I'm going to clear the decks of some Jamaican shuffles that I've been meaning to bring you for some time. American R&B was very popular in Jamaica in the late 50s and early 60s. Jamaicans copied it in recording studios, and it didn't take long for them to put a Jamaican slant on things. At the top there, we heard Lloyd Clark, Face Man, and Slow Boat from LT Joe, who was a Fats Domino impersonator and became known as Jamaica Fats.

Scratching an itch here on Jump Children, some early 60s Jamaican music, beginning with the Jiving Juniors. A heavy New Orleans Huey Smith influence on their Hip Rub from 1961. Followed that with the smooth vocal of Owen Gray, Running Around. Alton and Eddie next. Alton Ellis and Eddie Perkins, My Love Divine from 1962. And I followed that with Derek Morgan and Clujay and his Blues Busters, Leave Earth. Did you pick the next one? Possibly not. In 1965, Robert Marley, Peter McIntosh and Neville Livingston were yet to find fame outside of Jamaica. The Wailers, the beautiful It Hurts to Be Alone, featuring Ernest Ranglin's guitar and a vocal from Junior Braithwaite. We finished up with Patsy Todd, backed by Lynn Tate and the Jets, A Man Is Two-Faced. Jump Children, that's where we'll leave Jamaican music for this week, and I dare say the next several weeks. Normal service resumes right now.

L. Brown and his tune toppers, The Madison. The Madison was a line dance popular in the US in the late 50s and early 60s. And as with all the dance crazes at the time, there were records. Pianist Ray Bryant released the first Madison record in 59, but L. Brown took things a step further the following year, releasing an entire album of Madison tunes. Before that, Paul Gayton with Lee Allen on sax, Creole Alley. We had Doo-Wop from the Robins and the Eldorados, I Found Out My Troubles and At My Front Door, respectively, and the Fat Man kicked it off. Fats Domino, Hey Fat Man. You're with Steve on 89.5 LEFM, and right now I think we'll head to the soul side of the street.

If there ever was any doubt that Rick Hall was a genius, that should dispel it. Etta James, October 1967, Tell Mama. Soul This Week began with the Pat Holben Trio from 1970. My Mother's a Funky Chicken, a particular favourite of mine. In there as well, Barbara Carr on Chess, My Mama Told Me, and Irma Franklin, I Don't Want No Mama's Boy. That from 1963, not a hit. In fact, it predates her first hit by some years. This is Jump Children, and it's time to head off to Louisiana.

Big Bill Brunzi, Little City Woman. Put a pin in that one. I'll come back to it. At the top, Vince Munro, a.k.a. Munro Vincent, a.k.a. Mr. Calhoun, a.k.a. Polka Dot Slim. Hardworking Girlfriend was recorded in Crowley in 1959, but not issued. Followed that with Mercy D. Walton on Flair. Oh, oh, please. And then some New York blues from Buster Brown, the Madison Shuffle. Finished up with Big Bill Brunzi, Little City Woman from 1953. Brunzi had spent 52 and 53 in Europe, where he did a lot of recording in Scotland, England, France, Belgium, and the Netherlands. But that one recorded in Chicago and out on Chess. This is Jump Children. We've covered a lot of ground in the first hour. Jamaican Shuffles, Jamaican Ska. We've been to the Crescent City from some vintage R&B to Muscle Shoals for a Rick Hall masterpiece. And we finished up in Chicago. If you've joined us late, the second hour will be pretty much blues-oriented. But first, I'm going to start the ball rolling with a little more vintage R&B.

Songs that were topping the charts in Mobile, Alabama on August 4, 1956. Number one song of that week on that and most other regional charts was Little Willie John's Fever. I thought I'd steer clear of that and bring you four others, beginning with Shirley and Lee, Let the Good Times Roll. Of course, that was more than just a regional hit, getting to number one nationally on the R&B charts. Followed that with Ann Cole, Easy, Easy Baby. Ann Cole was the original performer of Got My Mojo Working, a song written by Preston Foster but appropriated by Muddy Waters. James Brown and the Famous Flames next, Please, Please, Please, and wrapped it up with Little Richard's Rip It Up. Jump Children, Clarence Edwards, recorded live in New Orleans.

Clear Waters and his band, Boogie Woogie Baby on Atomic H from 1958. Clear Waters, better known as Eddie Clearwater. Papa Lightfoot before that, Jumpin' with Jarvis. And Arthur Gunter from 1954 on Excello, Baby, Let's Play House. Jump Children, and I feel the need to swing it on out a little. English band Jump 66 from their album 626, Stomp the Blues Tonight.

Doc Stark's Women and Cadillacs, well covered by the Lemon Squeezing Daddies. Before that, the Pearly Shells recorded live in St Kilda late last year, one after 909. And Nick Curran and the Nightlies, a beautiful girl, took that from an album called Dr. Velvet, which is well worth tracking down.

Howling Wolf from the 1959 album Mooning at Midnight. Before that, new one from Melbourne's Aaron Pollock, Gatekeeper's Blues, replicating the sound of the 1930s Delta Blues that we love here at Jump Children. I'm going to change it up. The Peloton's Years Since Yesterday.

You know the expression, dance like no one is watching? Here in the studio, that may have just happened. Samantha Fish from Paper Doll Live, Miles to Go. Before that, Steve Mignano, Lucky 13. I caught him live once in New Orleans. Walking past a bar, I saw him setting up, which resulted in a quick change of plans for the evening. Jump Children, time for just one more. Russ Green, Boogie Joint.

Time for me to skedaddle. Thank you so much for spending these past couple of hours with me here on 89.5 Valley FM. I've been Steve, and I'll be back next week with more Jump Children. Same bat time, same bat station. See you then.

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Yeah, Sydney's Sunny Boys with Happy Man from their debut album from 1981, just called Sunny Boys. Welcome to Prime Rock. You're with Greg Hayward, and for the next 3 hours, I'll be playing the best rock and blues, both old and new, from Australia and around the world. As always, today's Prime Rock has a theme for each hour, and this hour I'll be digging into significant music events in the world of rock over the years. In the second hour, the best of this week's new Aussie rock releases. And in the third hour, the best classic rock with Prime Rock Classics. But for now, Sydney band Flowers released their debut album in Australia, named Icehouse, in 1980.

but soon after, swapped the album name with the band name, and Ice House the Band was born. Here's Flowers, or Ice House, with the title track from the album, Ice House.

Night Owls, originally released by the Little River Band, written by Graham Goebel and released on the Time Exposure album in 1981. But in June 2020, the song was recognised by the US radio airplay organisation BMI as having been played 1 million times on US radio. The version we heard today, though, was not by the Little River Band. It was a band that sounds just like them, Birtles, Shorrock and Goebel. Okay, the prime rock focus this week is looking at events from this week and years past from the world of rock music. First up this week's a title track from a Prince album that hit the US number one spot on August 4 in 1978. It then held that spot for the next 22 weeks. That album and that track, Purple Rain.

Well, that's a big piece of work, isn't it? On the 6th of August in 1988, one of the best debut rock albums of all time finally reached number one on the Billboard chart. More than 12 months after it was released, Appetite for Destruction from Guns N' Roses reached that pinnacle. From that album, the third single released and going on to become the only number one single for the guys, Sweet Child of Mine.

Conquistador from Procol Harum. That live version was recorded on August 6 in 1972 from a concert with the Edmonton Symphony Orchestra. Come up next, the lead track from the last Beatles album to be recorded, Abbey Road. This week, the 8th of August 1969, the album was just about finished, apart from the cover. A photographer was employed to take the now very famous shots of the band crossing the road in front of the studio, a feat that's been redone by many fans and sightseers since. The opening track on Abbey Road, Come Together.

But to finish off, the prime rock look into history this week was Can't Get Enough, the first single from the debut self-titled album for UK band Bad Company, released on the 3rd of August in 1974. Next up, the Trans-Tasman band that we like to call our own, Crowded House, from 1986, their first ever single, Mean to Me. She can't.

short memory. Lyatt Midler-Loyal from a concert on Goat Island in Sydney Harbour back in 1985. Next up, Jimmy Barnes and the title track off his 2021 album, Flesh and Blood. This is Flesh and Blood.

Yeah, fabulous version of Ice House's Great Southern Land by Mitch Tambo. And Mitch teamed up with ARIA-nominated singer Reagan for that one. Well, the first hour of this week's Prime Rock is now done. But no need to worry, there's still plenty to come. Today's new Aussie rock releases coming up after this power-packed Aussie multiplay. First, Minik from the New South Wales Central Coast and her powerhouse 2022 single, Saviour.

That was Sleep With The Stars, the 2020 breakthrough hard rock song from Sydney band The Witching Hour, the second track of the Aussie Multiplay. You listen to Greg Haywood with the second hour of Prime Rock, and it's now time to get into this week's new Aussie rock releases. Really had a struggle choosing today's tracks. There were just so many that I wanted to play for you. So instead of five new songs today, I'm going with six. Okay, so let's talk for me and more music for you. First up today is a track off the brand new album for another hard rocking band with members from up and down the East Coast, The Vaults. And the lead track from the self-titled album, this is Bonsai.

Yeah, Angel of Mercy, latest single from 7-time Golden Guitar nominee Jane Denham. That's Jane getting back to her rock music roots with that one. Coming up now, latest single for another young Aussie artist with a host of live performances across the country over the past 10 years. Talara and her latest, Trailblazers.

0: Yeah. Mission to Love You. Latest from Melbourne retro pop rockers Creature Fear. Now, the guys are launching that new single at the Catfish in Melbourne on September 12. Get along to that one. It's pretty a gig you won't forget.
1: Oh, hi. You just caught me having my morning coffee and doing the crossword. While I'm thinking about letters and birds, it's a good time for me to remind you that you need to have really good passphrases for all your online accounts. 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
0: Next up, letters from the boys, all female punk four-piece from Sydney. This is Kill You Back.

And that last one in today's New Aussie Rock Releases segment was Opposites Attract, a jangly guitar rock from a band that's been doing it since the 80s, Melbourne's Hoxton Creepers. Next up's Itch Witch based artist based in roots and country music, the always interesting Damien J. Johnson, and his latest single. This one I couldn't shake from my head playlist this week. I don't listen to the radio.

That was Desperate. Something new from an amazing young artist from Adelaide. Redma Rose is still in school and balancing all things that a normal teen does, alongside writing and recording her songs and doing as many live performances as she can. Next up, indie rock from Melbourne's Blackbirds FC and a track off the Desire Lions album, Maps Will Be Burned.

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1: Next up's Winchester Revival from the Sunshine Coast with a track from 2021. This is Rock in My Soul.

That one was St. Louis from Melbourne's Greta Zilla, the third single from the All These Walls album. Next up's the latest single release from Alex Lloyd from 2022. This is the title track off the album, House of Dreams.

You're listening to Prime Rock with Greg Haywood, and that was Taught by Experts, the first single from the Fever Longing Still album from Paul Kelly. Before that, we heard Body from Sydney femme punk band Down Girl off the Manic album. And coming up, an Aussie pub rock version of classic Creedence Clearwater Revival from Sydney band Choir Boys off the six-pack of Creedence EP, Who'll Stop the Rain.

All right, that was Hot Chili Woman from Steve Balbi, the original guitarist for Noiseworks and co-songwriter of that song. His reimagining of the song inspired by a jam session with his son. You listen to Greg Haywood with Prime Rock, and now kicking off the Prime Rock Classics. First up's classic Led Zeppelin from Led Zeppelin 3 from 1970. This is The Immigrant Song.

The unmistakable sound of Mark Knopfler's guitar playing in front of live Dire Straits from 1984 with their monster debut, Sultans of Swing. This version from their Alchemy album. Next up, the classic from Yusuf Islam, or as he was known back then, Cat Stevens, from his 1967 debut album, Matthew and Son, the title track, Matthew and Son.

Carry On, Wayward Son from Left Overture, the fourth studio album for American band Kansas. Coming out now is Elton John with a live version of the song released in 1975. Well, only as a single in those days, the fourth of six consecutive number one singles for Elton in the early to mid-70s. Written as a tribute to his friend, Billie Jean King, who at the time was playing for the Philadelphia Freedoms tennis team.

Hey, hey, Goanna Band, featuring Emma Donovan and William Barton, and a new version of Solid Rock, renamed Solid Rock Sacred Ground, released in 2022 to celebrate 40 years since the original release. Next up's the Black Sorrows from the 1987 album Dear Children. From that album, this is Daughters of Glory.

That was Richard Clapton with the Doors classic Riders on the Storm. That was from the Music is Love album of Richard's favourite songs from his childhood. Well, that brings us to the end of the show for this week. Thanks once again for your company. I hope you enjoyed the Pride Rock from today. I hope I managed to find one of your favourites, or even better, found you a new favourite. I'm going to leave you today with No Time from a live concert album from Mondo Rock, recorded at Billboard in Melbourne in 1985. I'll be back at 6 next Wednesday for some more Pride Rock and Blues, and I'll talk to you then.

0: Alright. Well, I'm a guitar man, and I play in this band with these good friends of mine. And you know, people, we've been playing together for so long.
1: 20 years.
0: 20 years. That we sometimes even forget some words, you know. But I don't mind. The feeling is still there. And we're gonna deliver it for you guys. And here it comes.

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0: My wife has been diagnosed with diabetes, and I'm trying to encourage her to get some exercise. How much should she be doing? And how will it help her?
1: If you have diabetes, you don't need to suddenly start going for long runs or long sessions at the gym. Regular physical activity can become an enjoyable part of your day, resulting in long-term benefits to your diabetes and your overall health. 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Physical activity helps to improve the body's response to insulin, which can lower blood glucose levels. 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It's recommended that you aim to spend a total of at least 30 minutes on most, if not all, days of the week, doing some form of moderate intensity physical activity. Remember to talk to your doctor about the types of physical activity that will be best for you.
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3: G'day.
2: Trev thinks he's a kitchen pro and doesn't bother with instructions.
3: Who needs instructions? I've got instincts.
2: Instincts, huh? Trev just cooked a chicken at 15 degrees for 10 minutes.
3: Why is it still clucking?
2: Cooking instructions and cooking temperatures matter. So, to avoid serving chicken tartare, it pays to look before you cook.
3: Fine, what does it say on the... Oh.
2: Remember, read the label and look before you cook.
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0: Now that I have diabetes, do I have to give up drinking? I know most alcoholic drinks have a lot of sugar in them, but is it okay to have a couple from time to time?
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0: how you doing? This is James Rain for RAD, recording artists, actors and athletes against drink driving. You know, a great song can last forever, but so can the consequences of drink driving. Cause a crash because you drank too much and it'll follow you for the rest of your life. 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

Into each life a little rain must fall. Quite a bit has fallen in mine. Makes one heart melancholy. Turns their attention to the blue.

Hello and welcome to Meet Me at the Movies. I'm Maggie Morgan and I'm glad to have your company here again today. You know, film music has been around longer than film dialogue. In the early days of cinema, the technology didn't permit an audio track to accompany visual images when movies were shown in theatres. But the films did have music in the form of live instrumentalists performing inside the theatre itself. And when engineers managed to add an audio track to film reels, the audience could hear the dialogue for the first time. But the music didn't go away. It simply transferred, gradually at first, from a live performance in the theatre to a recorded performance incorporated into the visual imagery. Suddenly, music was no longer commanded by live instrumentalists in the theatre. It was controlled by a person on the film production team, the film composer, the person who creates the musical score that accompanies the film. So today we're going to take a look at a great film composer, the maestro himself, Ennio Morricone, the great ancestor of modern film music. Morricone was a master of a wide range of genres such as comedy, western, drama and horror, which made him a musician ahead of his time. He was one of those musicians who can make an unforgettable melody with just a small fistful of notes. His meticulous craftsmanship and ear for orchestration, harmony, melody, and rhythm resulted in music that was perfectly balanced. And as with all master composers, every note was there for a reason. And all of this was evident in the 1964 movie A Fistful of Dollars, a brilliant movie where it launched Clint Eastwood's movie career. It was also a breakthrough movie for director Sergio Leone and initiated the popularity of the spaghetti western genre, one that Morricone became well known for. Morricone's indelible score added a wild swagger to this oddball tale of a lone gunman's conniving plan to set two gangs of killers against one another. Here is one of the scores from A Fistful of Dollars.